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1: 하하하하. Today, I colored a yellow banana.
2: Today, I colored a red tomato. Exciting!
1: Today, I colored a yellow banana and a yellow ducky.
2: Today, I colored a red tomato and a red bucket.
1: Oh! Today, I colored a yellow banana, a yellow ducky, and a yellow lemon.
2: Today, I colored a red tomato, a red bucket, and... what else can I color?
1: Oh, I can help.
2: Red teddy bear. Oh! Oh, what's this? Is it an apple?
1: I think it might be a hat.
2: No, it's a ball.
1: Whatever it is, it'll be happier being yellow.
2: No, red's much more exciting. Red!
1: Yellow!
2: Wow.
1: Amazing.
2: Is that what happens when our colours mix?
1: There's only one way to find out. Yellow and...
2: red!
1: Mix to make orange!
2: Whoa!
1: Hello! You're the same colour as this.
3: I am. It's an orange. It's a fruit with the same name as me. It's full of energy! Basketballs are orange too! Hop, hop, hop. Wanna play?
2: Oh, yeah! Yeah.
1: Yellow to red.
2: Ooh. Red to yellow.
1: Oh, well.
2: My turn, my turn! What?
1: Banana, a yellow ducky, and a yellow lemon!
2: And we both made a new friend!
1: Orange!
3: Ready to go again?

0: 저는 변호사입니다. 콜룸 가는 뚝뚝뚝 한 변호사 아니고 저는 파이낸스 합니다. Yes, you can do Pororo computer. Are you going to work with Appa? 에이든 방에 있어. 가져와. 어, you got your computer? Are you going to work with me?
1: Yeah, I can work right here.
0: Okay.
1: Are you surprised that I'm going to work too?
0: I'm surprised, yeah. 너는 일하고 있어?
1: And be quiet.
0: Okay.
1: I'm gonna work like you. I get the writing.
0: Okay.
1: I'm gonna send the email.
2: Chokka!
1: Chokka! Two. I have to go poop.
0: 알았어. 와이어스 사장.
1: I'm gonna just close this.
0: Okay. Come on.
1: Daddy, why you don't got a pet like me?
0: A what? A pet?
1: Yeah.
0: Oh, I have a different pet.

Welcome to EBS, We Day Han, Sue Up, Great Minds. My name is Antonio Damasio. I am a neurologist, a neuroscientist, deduce it. The mental processes I have are not known to anybody else but me, and that I only get to know them because I'm conscious. And then this very important idea that those feelings that I described to you, feelings such as hunger, thirst, pain, the feeling of body temperature, and so forth, that these feelings are in fact the source of consciousness. Why? Because those feelings had to be spontaneously known in order for us to do something that would save our lives. So just think of this. If feelings had not been naturally, spontaneously known, we would not be able to do anything about it. We would not be able to decide, for example, that if I'm in pain, I better understand what my pain is due to so that I can do something about it and treat myself and cure myself and not die or be sick. So this logic of consciousness can be summed up in the fact that if feelings were not naturally conscious, they wouldn't serve any purpose. And without feelings, we would be dead. So feelings have to be conscious. They are the source of consciousness. And this actually puts you in a very special corner of the world of science in terms of consciousness, because most people have thought about consciousness as something very high up, something very cognitive, very complex. And what I'm saying that is dramatically different is that consciousness is actually related to

they are not coming out of the most important and refined aspects of our mind, but rather of things that are relatively basic in terms of regulating our life. So, what do we have next? So, what is consciousness? Spontaneous connection or identification of my ongoing mind process with specific, unique living body. So, at any moment, we have feelings. There's no moment, unless we're not conscious, where we don't have feelings. When I talk about emotional feelings, it's feelings of emotions. But the feelings that we call homeostatic are feelings that give you the continuous experience of the living body. And it's that experience that gives you subjectivity. You are a subject because you're constantly feeling your body, the state of your body. And when you feel that, you feel what you are as a subject. So once again, it is homeostatic feelings that give you the entry into consciousness, because they give you the entry into knowledge about your body, knowledge about the place of the body in the universe right now. And this is very much helped by two kinds of feelings. One we call feelings of existence. It's really a complex of continuous feelings such as body temperature, respiration, cardiac function. And then you have the other regulatory feelings that we've already mentioned: hunger, thirst, well-being, malaise, pain, nausea. But the important thing is that all of them, each and every one of them, gives you an idea of you, reflects upon you, because when you feel pain, you know that that pain is being felt in you. It couldn't be anything else. When you feel hot, lo and behold, that hot temperature is in your body. And when you feel that you are breathing, you immediately realize that it's your body that is carrying that air in and out. So, and here's the clarification. The presence of homeostatic feelings informs the subject of problems such as fever, cold, heat, needs, thirst, fatigue, opportunities afforded by well-being or enthusiasm. So it's homeostatic feelings that are telling you of the problems, of the needs, or of the opportunities. And the last sentences there on that slide are very important. We do not need to have consciousness in order to feel, but we need to feel in order to be conscious. That's very important. So if we did not have feelings, we would not know that we are conscious. They are the passport into our feelingness and therefore consciousness. And then this thing that is very important, that feelings are not only important to tell us about things that are going bad, such as pain or asphyxia. Feelings are also telling us about things that are going well. So when I feel well, when I feel rested, I have the license to go out and discover things in the world. I can organize my world around me. So feelings are a double-edged sword, a good sword and a bad sword. The good one tells you, go out into the world and enjoy yourself or construct things. You have time to do it. Or if things are going badly, go out and take care of your pain or take care of your hunger or your thirst. So it's very important to realize how consciousness and feeling are totally tied together. So homeostatic feelings connect the mind to the body or organism in which they inhere. They generate natural experiences of life in the organism. They are the grounding of subjectivity. So, in conclusion, consciousness is a biological state in which the continuous presence of homeostatic feelings reveals the owner of the organism by naturally connecting
on

going mental processes to that owner's organism. So look how beautiful it is. It's the feelings that are allowing us the connection between the mind and the body. So the great mystery of consciousness is quite probably the result of this biological structure we have. And the what is interesting is that we developed feelings to help run our life. And the running of that life through feeling is what allows us to know that we are who we are, where we are. So it's a very interesting composition. But think about how beautiful it is, because it's all about life.

When you hear the title, The Prince, what scene comes to mind? You probably imagine a powerful king sitting on a dazzling golden throne, leisurely writing down profound secrets of governance to pass on to his heir. But that is a complete illusion. This book was not written by a prince. It was written in a damp, freezing room by a man who had just lost absolutely everything. His prestigious job, his wealth, his reputation, and very nearly his life. His name was Niccolò Machiavelli. Today, the term Machiavellianism has become synonymous with a demonic political craft that justifies any means or methods. But was he truly a monster? Or was he, perhaps, the only dangerously honest man in a world completely blinded by its own hypocrisy? To find the answer, we must go down into the dark, foul-smelling Bargello dungeon in Florence in the bitter winter of February 1513. In that pitch-black cell, the 43-year-old Machiavelli is being subjected to the notorious strappado torture. His hands are tightly tied behind his back, and he's hoisted up to the stone ceiling by a heavy pulley. Suddenly, the executioner releases the rope. Was he a criminal? Just a few months prior, he was the brilliant second chancellor of the Florentine Republic. A high-ranking diplomat who held the fate of the nation in his hands. So, how did this master diplomat end up hanging from a torture device? To understand his downfall, you must look at the bloody chessboard of late 15th century Italy. Italy was not a unified nation. Florence, Milan, Venice, Naples, and the Papal States. It was a chaotic peninsula splintered into large and small rival powers. They constantly betrayed one another, fighting endless petty wars. At the center of this chaos was Florence, the heart of the Renaissance. Florence, the heart of the Renaissance. It was obscenely wealthy, driven by global banking and the silk trade. And it was culturally magnificent. In the very streets where young Machiavelli walked, Michelangelo was carving his immortal statue of David. It was an era of breathtaking human genius. In 1494,

King Charles VIII of France crossed the Alps and invaded. The shocking part? As the French army marched down the peninsula, not a single real battle was fought. Florence had gold, art, and brilliant philosophy, the heart of the Renaissance. But they had no army of their own to defend them. The states across the Italian peninsula were no different. Florence bowed down. The Pope opened the gates, and the King of Naples fled. There was no glory of resistance, only bone-deep humiliation. This was the freezing reality Machiavelli witnessed before he ever became a diplomat.

0: Time passed, and the 29-year-old Machiavelli was appointed as the Republic's top diplomat. For 14 years, he rode on horseback through the mud and snow of Europe, conducting high-stakes diplomacy with kings, emperors, and popes. But representing a rich yet weak republic was a profoundly humiliating task. Then, in 1502, he met the notoriously ruthless Duke Cesare Borgia. The monstrous Borgia was the kind of man who would give a chilling smile right before strangling his enemies. He even chopped his own loyal minister in half, right in the middle of the public square, just to appease an angry mob. Machiavelli saw this with his own eyes. Right then and there, he realized a terrifying truth. The world is not run by the noble morals written in philosophy books. It is governed by cold calculations, sharp blades, and perfectly timed cruelty. But knowing the truth did not save him. In 1512, a battle-hardened Spanish army breached their borders. The Republic collapsed instantly. And the powerful Medici family, who had been exiled years ago, returned to reclaim absolute dictatorial rule over the city. For Machiavelli, this was a death sentence. As a top official of the former republic, he was viewed as an enemy. He was fired, then wrongly accused of conspiracy. He was arrested, thrown into the dungeon, and tortured. He survived, but he was stripped of everything and banished from the city he loved. The former top diplomat, exiled to a small dust-covered farm in San Casciano, had been reduced to a miserable existence. But during his darkest, most lonely days of exile, a profound and sacred ritual took place every single night. The exact record of this survives in a letter Machiavelli wrote to his longtime acquaintance and patron, Francesco Vittori, on December 10th, 1513.
1: When evening comes, I return home and go into my study. On the threshold, I strip off my muddy, dusty, everyday clothes

0: and put on the robes of court and palace. For 4 hours I feel no boredom. I forget every trouble. I do not dread poverty, and death no longer frightens me. I give myself over entirely to them. I have written down what I have gained from their conversation and composed a small work, De Principatibus.
1: He dedicated it to the Medici. It was a desperate attempt to get his job back, yes, but it contained a much deeper, burning desire. The longing for a powerful prince to emerge, unite the bleeding Italy, and liberate it from foreign invaders.
2: The Medici family, however, ignored it. Machiavelli never got his job back. Thinking of himself as a failure, he closed his eyes forever in 1527. 5 years after his death, as soon as the book was officially published, the world was turned upside down.
3: "This is a book written by the devil!"
2: The Catholic Church immediately threw it onto the Index of Prohibited Books, screaming, but what happened over the next 500 years? The most powerful leaders who controlled world history secretly opened this banned book every night. Today, it has become a mandatory classic at elite universities worldwide, the ultimate must-read for every leader. The masterclass of power, the coldest and most captivating lesson in the world.
4: It begins